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5: Welcome to the Bridge Zone. You're at the table with Barry and Mariana. A lot of boards were played over the weekend, Barry.
6: Tell me about it. I'm just about asleep here. I need to be in bed soon.
5: Shut up. It's only early.
6: Indeed. We had a nice cruisy Friday night because we just played 12 boards and we had our bye. There was a bit of excitement, though. I think it was Friday night. We were sitting here playing bridge, and the next thing you know, there's a big bang outside, and Rosa the dog started barking.
5: Oh, my gosh.
6: We're partway through some board at some end against Canterbury or whoever we were playing. Took a break, went and had a look, couldn't see anything. And anyway, went back to our game, and the next thing, there's a knock at the door. And it's this young guy from down the road, and he said, oh, I've taken out your concrete post and your gate. Hit him with my ute. So I went and had a look, and he'd taken out a great big concrete post, chopped it in half, and he'd gone all the way along the side. I don't know what his ute looked like. I still haven't seen it. So that was a bit of an interruption to the match. Somehow he managed to drive his ute home. I don't know how, but it was only 300 metres down the road, so I suppose it wasn't far. But you always get a bit of excitement in online bridge. You never know what's going to happen.
5: Did you breathalyze it?
6: We both played bridge over the weekend. You played in the CD...
5: 3A Swiss pairs.
6: Restricted Open Swiss, isn't it? Yeah.
5: I got another 8 points.
6: I tell you what, I did get a chance between matches to look at your results at some stage, and you were actually leading when I looked sometime in the afternoon.
5: Well, I don't remember leading, but we were in the top three, and then...
6: You were leading, I think it was partway through the match, and they do update the scores during the match, yep. And you must have been leading that match, and at that point, you were actually in front. There
5: awesome.
6: You go.
5: Yeah, that was
6: It's always good. Hard to hang on to these things.
5: Yes, it was. I managed to get an 8 point, and that has to be some sort of record for me. Three points, consecutive weekends. I was quite happy.
6: You're starting to feel like the female Jack James of the bridge world.
5: Oh, my God. 9 weeks in a row. And he actually dropped us an email to say, yes, 9 weeks in a row, 12 tournaments that he had won. So, folks, I actually got to my AI friend and I've got this picture with Jack, and we're going to show it this week. Jack is looking into his diary to see when he is free to come on.
6: A bit of information.

information too about Mike Weir, who of course won the pairs and the teams last weekend. I thought it was quite interesting to note that Michael, who has been known for a long, long time as the pairs fiend, if you like, you know, in New Zealand Bridge, and he apparently

And that was the wonderful Helen and Lorcan from Shunna with Cat in the Corner on Perth Ard and Kerfunken Jig. Now remember, folks, to get your hands on those tickets for the 6th and 7th of June, and we'll make sure to include all that ticket and event information with our latest episode. So back we go to the deep dive. And for those of you who don't know, or for those of you wondering how I ended up behind a mic here in Capital Irish, well, last year I was lucky enough to be selected as the 2025 New Zealand Roast. And the lovely Alice Paul got wind of it and asked me in to do an interview. And from that day on, then I've been voluntold to help out with the Capital Irish. And it's something I've come to enjoy. But as this will be my last episode as the New Zealand Rose before passing on the baton, I thought it poignant to have a ramble about the festival itself and how it's grown to become a much loved and definitely much talked about tradition for Irish people all around the world. For many of us, the Rose of Tralee is a rite of passage and holds its annual spot on the telly. But depending on who you ask, the opinions may vary. It's either a cherished tradition, a slightly cringy TV event, or something in between. But love it or loathe it, it has stood the test of time, and that usually means there's something good afoot. To start us off, we'll have to take a look at where it all began. And to understand that festival, we actually need to go back long before the stage and the lights or the interviews, or indeed those lovely ball gowns. We actually go back to the mid-19th century. It all began with a song, one that's become quite renowned and one you're probably all very familiar with, and it's called The Rose of Tralee. This song was written by William Pembroke Mullencock. It tells the story of Mary, a woman remembered not for status or wealth, but for kindness, warmth and character. And all those qualities became the foundation of what the Rose would represent and still does to this day. Then in 1959, in Tralee, the idea for the festival was born. Initially a way to boost tourism, yes, but also a way to celebrate Irish women, Manon Héireann, and our identity, our Véineadh Lucht. And in 1959, the wonderful Alice O'Sullivan, the Dublin Rose, was crowned the first ever Rose of Tralee. So to start us into the deep dive, we are going to have the wonderful rendition from Jim McCann of The Rose of Tralee.

And the pale moon is certainly rising this weekend. We welcome our flower full moon for Féile na Bealtaine here in Wellington. And that was Jim McCann's version of The Rose of Tralee, which many of you would probably remember mostly from those fateful nights on that Tuesday evening when the Rose, International Rose of Tralee, is selected on that dome stage. I think for a lot of us growing up, especially in Ireland, the Rose of Tralee wasn't just a festival. It was that rite of passage and something we watched in the sitting room. I don't know about you, but myself and my sisters used to sit down with our A4 sheets of paper and we used to write down the names of the roses, the colours of the dresses, the performances and who we thought would win. I grew into myself. I was the ugly duckling kid and I used to watch these wonderful women on the telly and watch how they held themselves on stage and told their stories. And I kind of made myself a promise that someday I would love to be a rose. But as I got older and I moved out of home from Galway, went down to Limerick and on to Cork, the timing never seemed right and I kind of let go of the Rose of Tralee dream. But moving away from me just for a few moments, what is the Rose of Tralee today? What does the festival look like now, moving on from 1959 and coming up to 2026? At its core, the Rose of Tralee is an international festival where women of Irish heritage represent their country or their county or indeed their country. And this is where it becomes something really special for people, especially those abroad. Because it's not just about Ireland, it's about the Irish everywhere. The Irish diaspora and Irish women, from Cork to Galway, Boston to Sydney and even right here in New Zealand. Each rose brings her own story, her background, her personality and her connection to Ireland. Whether it's a mother or a great-great-grandmother, every connection counts. And officially, it's not a beauty contest. It's about warmth, humour, intelligence and authenticity, just as Mary was from the song. It's about young women who have stories to tell and who want to share their stories with the world. And of course, we cannot forget about the lovely escorts, the young men that take up the mantle and looking after our roses at the tour around Ireland and who are an integral part of the Rose of Tralee Festival. But there's a big difference between watching something and actually pushing yourself forward. And I have been asked the question over the last year, why, after so many years, did I bother to apply now? And I don't know if you'd call it fate or maybe a moment in time, but I'll set the scene. And hopefully for many of our Wellington listeners, it'll be easy enough to imagine. But it was St. Patrick's Day 2024. The parade had just taken place in the Wellington waterfront down by the Queen's Wharf. It was a sea of green and county colours. There was a ceilidh just after happening by the stage and I had settled myself in with a pint with my friends outside Rosie's Cantina and we had just been chatting about life and Ireland and reminiscing on Paddy's Day gone by when a lady who came out of the fog and handed me a flyer for the Rose of Tralee. New Zealand weren't supposed to have an entry for 2024, but as the wonderful Keely O'Grady had been crowned the international winner in 2023, New Zealand got their wildcard year. I was 29, just under the hill, and I decided I would take the chance. But before I delve into the experience itself and the whirlwind that is the festival, it's time for a bit more cool. This is a great song by the one and only Amble, always a favourite of mine to play here on Capital Irish. Amble, a trio of singers and musicians who recently finished their 9-month world tour here in Wellington, having played out sold out shows in North America, Europe, Australia, and not to mention playing the main stage at Electric Picnic, Ireland's biggest music festival in front of 50,000 people. This is one of my favourites. It's School Year Days by Amble.

And that was Schoolyard Days by the wonderful Amble. So just going to jump back to the experience itself. And this is what people often don't see. It's the behind the scenes where the Rose of Tralee goes beyond the stage. And it's more about connection. And this is something I can attest to. It's about those conversations, the people you meet on the road, the sisterhood that is formed. And yes, that is actually a thing. I was skeptical of that myself. I never thought you could put 32 women together and for everyone to form such a bond. But it's true. But there's a shared sense of identity, and especially when you're far away from home, and for those international Roses who are exploring and celebrating their connection to Ireland. For Irish communities abroad, the Rose becomes more than an event. It becomes a gathering point and a way of saying we're still part of this. I'm very lucky that personally it has granted me the opportunity to meet so many wonderful members of the New Zealand Irish community all around the Motu and here in Wellington. And it's something I'm extremely grateful for. I'd like to give a quick shout out to Maureen Cahill and the former Roses, Aisling Ryan, Emma Coffey and Esther Summer Hayes, and also Brian Mulligan and Davy Wren for their support in my journey as a New Zealand Rose. But before Tralee, there is, of course, the selection. And rather than going into detail about my own one, what I will tell you is that the New Zealand Rose Selection of 2026 will be happening on the 15th and 16th of May in the Devon Hotel in New Plymouth, where the 2026 New Zealand Rose will be crowned and start her journey home. Tickets are available for the events. There's going to be a Ceilidh and performances from the Roses on the Friday, and there's going to be live interviews and a live band on the Saturday. And once again, we'll put that ticket information up with this week's episode. Finally, I want to share a story from my Rose experience. And then once again, it goes beyond those two nights on the stage, and it goes beyond the glitz and the glam. And it took me by surprise, and it happened very early on during the festival for myself. And it was probably one of the most meaningful things that happened. So as a Irish-born international Rose, it was quite a unique experience having support both here and when I returned home. And it was day one of the tour where we were on the move, and we stopped off in Supermax in County Offaly. We stopped off in the Barack Obama Plaza, and we had all gathered with the Sam Maguire and the Lee McCarthy, the two cops, and we were taking photos. And from me, I could see there was a lady standing in the crowd, an elderly lady standing with a bouquet of flowers wrapped in tinfoil. And I remember catching her eye, and I smiled,

And she reminded me of my own granny, because as going to school for the Mayo Altar, granny would always pick the flowers and wrap them in the tinfoil. And when we disbanded from the big group photo, I could see that she was making her way over to me. And I was like, who's this lady now coming to me? And as, again, as an international rose, I didn't understand the connection. But she came up and she said, you're the girlie from Kilcreest. And I grew up in this beautiful village in County Galway called Kilcreest at the foot of the Slievachty Mountains. And she said, you're the girlie from Kilcreest. And I said, I am. And she herself was a lady that grew up in Mullia, a neighbouring village, but moved, married up to Offaly 60 years ago when she got married. And she said that she read the local paper and that she saw that there was a local girlie in the Rose of Tralee. And she herself had lost her husband 6 weeks before that day. And she decided that she wanted to put a smile on her face and go out into the garden to pick a bouquet of flowers so she could come down and meet me on the road. And it is those moments that really show the beauty of the Rose of Tralee Festival. It's those little moments, and as Eilish just said it there in a lovely way, it's the positive ripples that come from the festival itself. And from the outside it is, it's the glitz and the glam and it's the telly performances. But at its core, it's Irish people getting out to support young Irish women and who want to feel that little piece of connection. Whether it's with your neighbouring village down the road or whether it's someone telling me that their uncle did a stint in New Zealand, it's that personal element that makes the festival so, so, so special. As I prepare to hand over my sash next month and reflecting on the last year, for me personally, the Rose of Tralee changed my life in so many ways, from core memories with family below in Tralee, new connections both here in Aotearoa and at home, a once-in-a-lifetime trip to New York and Boston to celebrate St. Patrick's Day with the Roses, and for making me believe that genuinely anything is possible if you just take a chance. If you are a sceptic about the Rose of Tralee, and if you ever have the opportunity, my advice would be to get yourself to Tralee itself and to see what it means on the ground. But I'm going to leave you tonight with a very special song. It's one of my grandmother's favourite ones, and it's the one I sang on the Dome stage. And that is She Moved Through the Fair. But luckily for you, I'm going to play Sinead O'Connor's version. Thank you for listening. I've been Ciara Dore, your host. Once again, thank you to Eilish in the background helping everything run smoothly. Slán Tamil, agus tuar ara, and this is Sinead O'Connor's She Moved Through the Fair.

0: 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We couldn't be here without them. Our sponsors are Wellington Irish Trust, Susie and Peter McGuinness, and the Hutt Valley Irish Society. A very big thank you from all of us on the Capital Irish team.
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4: So that's why it also doesn't feel like I was volunteering, because people hosted me so much and fed me so much.
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7: Kia ora everyone, welcome back to The Arenality, where we connect, reflect on cultural traditions and also find meaning in our everyday journal entries. Today, I have a really good friend of mine, Jake Griffin, on the podcast. We want to do a couple of episodes, so this will be a series of Jade's story. But today, we're going to talk about her experience in Ghana. Kia ora, Jade.
4: Hi.
7: I am so happy that you're here. So it turns out you have been here before. And we talked about your cultural identity, because you do whakapapa to England. That's where your grandma's from?
4: Yeah, and grandfather, probably their grandfathers. Yeah,
7: your whole ancestry.
4: Yeah, a lot of it.
7: I'm really excited to talk about Ghana, because you have been away from Aotearoa for a bit. Do you want to tell us the timeline, what the timing is like right now? How long were you away for?
4: Yeah, and I important context too is straight out of high school, I went to Ghana for a couple months before COVID. So that was the entry point, I guess, into beginning my relationship with Ghana. And then I returned again in 2022, and that was for a month. And then again in 2023, over 4 or 5 months. No, it was on the 5 month mark. Yeah.
7: So you have been to Ghana a few times.
4: Three. The latest trip, I think it was 5-6 months.
7: I've been following your stories on Substack, because you do blog there. And while you were in Ghana, you were letting us know about all these updates, all the exciting updates that you have been on. So I feel like this will be a really good chance for us to re-experience Ghana and your version of Ghana and why you keep returning there. Just take me back to the village that you volunteered in and what that was like for you.
4: So the village I returned to initially last year was actually outside.

0: of the village I was connected to, which I had visited the first time. And it was for a funeral, actually, of like a friend and close, like, family member of mine. It was quite a rural village in like the western region of Ghana, and that's in the kind of like south of Ghana, because they also have the northern western, which is at the top of the country. And for people that don't know, Ghana is in the west of Africa, along the kind of, if you picture it like two elephant ears, it's at the bottom of the left elephant ear. That's how I'd describe it. And so I was in the bottom part of Ghana, quite close into kind of bush and nature and dusty dirt roads and that sort of thing.
1: So you were there for a funeral?
0: Yeah. So on my first trip to Ghana, I had a host family. It was a volunteering trip that was organized by this international organization that did these trips for young people. So places all around the world. It was like an out-of-school experience. And then the family that had hosted me, I got really close with. And got close with their boys, and they had a daughter. And I kind of, in my time with them, formed this really special relationship. And so when I visited them a couple more times, I again got closer to them. But then on the last trip, I'd heard that the father of the family had passed away, who was my close friend. And he was actually the most fluent speaker of English. So there's a certain level that we were able to get to speaking the same language, because I wasn't fluent or had very beginner levels of the local dialect. So it was his funeral that I returned back to on this trip.
1: Hearing from the listeners, they probably never been to Ghana. So just talk to us about your experience there.
0: Houses have a different structure. There's far fewer resources for building houses there, in the rural parts of Ghana, that is. So it'll be like mainly like concrete, mud brick, cement that are like the main like foundations of houses. Otherwise they have like lots of corrugated iron as roofs. And the roads are super bumpy and dusty. So like all the roads between villages, like the car will be going like less than 5 kilometers an hour, like just kind of going down. It's like someone's drive here would be like someone's driveway. You're kind of going down their driveway. And that's kind of how you go along that sort of road for half an hour from a kind of more main road. And then you get to the village, and there'll be like, in most rural villages, there's a few spots that people collect water from, which is like out of kind of wells. And then in this particular village, they actually had a lot of challenges accessing like clean water. And so the main spot for them getting water was actually this, it's kind of like it just looked like a muddy pool. Like, it just looked like there was a spot with trees, and it was probably half the size of one of our swimming pools. And the water was, you couldn't see through the water, and there were families, mainly like the kids of families, collecting it out of buckets. So that was a huge experience when I noticed that. And in the village, there'll be a chief or a really respected elder in the community that traditionally takes a lot of the decisions that happen in the community, or kind of is the person that's kind of consulted on a lot of community needs. And
1: so you got to meet him?
0: I did. Because he was actually the elder brother of the family I was the father of the family I was staying with. But also it was kind of cultural custom for me to, as the visitor, to meet the chief and just discuss like why I'm visiting, why I'm there, where I'm from, what I can bring, that sort of thing.
1: That is beautiful. Just thinking about how that is a custom. It is a tradition where if there was a newcomer or there was someone visiting, get to

0: the opportunity to meet with the person in charge.
1: Yeah, and they're always like when I arrived, he was in a meeting with someone else, and it's like, yeah, he's always seeing people. Like, it's when you're in that position like that, it's not something like here we have like a local MP, right? They kind of clock on for the day and then they clock off. It's like when you're in that role, it's like that's your life. Like, you have like your life is like to be of service to the community. But it's from my cultural lens anyway, how I saw it.
0: Like, what did community feel like for you when you're there? And how is it different to what you've experienced here in Aotearoa?
1: Oh, that's a really cool question. One really cool thing before I forget it, as a side to answering that question, was low-key, like, meeting all of the family members outside of the host family, because my entry point into this family was meeting the mother and father and their kids. But their family, obviously, like, in Ghana, their, like, families are so different. Like, you have, like, if you, like, went in kind of with, like, my, like, kind of Pākehā mindset or, like, kind of with my English roots, I'd be like, so these are your kids, and that's your sister, that's your cousin, who is, and it's just completely different. It doesn't, like, make sense in that context because the family I was in, there was, like, four kids. And I would always ask, like, oh, so, like, who are your parents? Oh, like, the people we're staying with, they're your parents? Oh, yeah, okay. But then I'd find out that that kid had actually came into the family just from someone else in the community who couldn't care for them at that time. And so, maybe similar to fungi practices here, that kid had been, like, kind of just brought in and, like, had became part of the family and was, like, did have that, like, relationship as, like, the son or daughter of the parents. So it's quite different. Like, it just felt more fluid, and, like, there was the family, like, roles of, like, aunties, uncles, like, parents was kind of, I don't know, like, you could have that sort of relationship with someone that wasn't your biological or birth relative. And so when I became part of the family, it felt like I really, like, became part of the family, yeah. You know? And so when I was meeting his family, his extended family, they were my family too. And they treated me as such. Like, I met his mum. Well, apparently, I don't know, like, I thought this was crazy, but she was 104 when I met her.
0: Wow.
1: And I don't know what she was eating or like, I mean, it's pretty healthy food, but, yeah, I was like, wow, like, that's crazy. And that was his mother. And yeah, I literally met like probably like most of their family, across a number of villages and trips back. So yeah, I think probably to answer your question, my community kind of became like their family. Like, it was kind of like in becoming their family, and it was like that family is just huge.
0: Yes,
1: like,
0: it, yeah,
1: just, the community and family are kind of just meshed together.
0: Because I thought when you said that you were living with your host family, I'm imagining like four kids, two parents, household, right?
1: I mean, in practice, we were in a house and that was the dynamic. But during the day, there'd be people coming and visiting and would be cooking meals with, like, you know, like, just like family members that would walk in to say hi, and then we're like, oh, well, we're making jollof, so just come in, we've got heaps. And then on other days, I'd be going to Ebenezer's, his name, the father's name, would be going to his village, which I remember is in Sunful. I forgot, but I remember now. Yeah, it would take like 40 minutes on his moped to get out there, and yeah, we'd spend the day, the whole day, just like meeting his sisters and aunties and, yeah, parents. And
0: what does the day-to-day look like there? And thinking about your routine while you were there, volunteering and meeting people, what was a normal day like for you?
1: Yeah, so, like, I wasn't a typical volunteer. I kind of found from my first experience that the volunteering, like, through an international NGO was kind of, how they set it up was, like,

0: they put me into a school and I was meant to be a like kind of teacher aide position, but I didn't have a lot of the tools. And I instead, like, what drew me there was like being culturally immersed and like just building relationships with people. And I, although I could probably have done that, like continuing to volunteer, I actually just decided to like, and it's part of the reason I started this Substack, just kind of branch off on my own.
1: Yeah.
0: And so my day to day was pretty different and unpredictable and relationship based, depending on like who I'd met and what we decided to do. Yeah, it relied a lot on the hospitality and kindness of the people I was meeting for the most part. So that's why it also doesn't feel like I was volunteering, because people hosted me so much and fed me so much.
1: It's interesting because as a volunteer, it's about giving back, but you feel like it was the other way.
0: I really do, which is why the word volunteering like kind of always is a bit bitter. And it's why like the first trip felt so weird, because it felt like this organization thought we were like helping the community, but really like all of us, we were saying we wanted to make a difference, but really we were 18-year-olds who were just wanting to like experience another culture and be like overseas. And
1: that's a wonderful reflection, and I love how honest you are as well with how, you know, the word volunteer doesn't sit right with you and you're not going to own that. You say that day-to-day life in Ghana was very different. Can you tell me about the best day in Ghana that you've had so far?
0: Oh, actually, I can. So I spent a lot of time in a place called Somanya this trip. And that's like kind of the part of Ghana with the, so like Gadangbe is the language spoken in that part of Ghana. And it's Krobo is like the name of the tribe that speaks that language. And I met someone who basically kind of invited me to go and live in this community for a while, and in exchange for bringing actually my broadcasting equipment and seeing if we could work together on like doing a short project together with the NGO that they had, which is like a kind of grassroots NGO in this community. So I got to live with the founder of this NGO in like their family house with their brother or his brother. My favorite day was like sitting out on the porch of their house where there was like really loud thunder and lightning, and just watching like buckets load of water like kind of like pour down all around the house, and seeing like the goats under the like shed outside on the porch just kind of like huddling under the tin roof, and just kind of sitting and like kind of being in awe of like the weather and nature, and like for me kind of just like God, like just like this, like it's just, you feel so small when like you have time and presence to sit and just see, like, I don't know, like weather, doing crazy weather stuff.
1: Yeah, and just being there to absorb everything and not have control over what is happening.
0: Yeah, and I don't know if it's like Ghana, but it feels like there's like this, time is treated so differently. And when you're like, when you're with people, you're with people. And when you're alone, you're really alone, and you're just sitting and contemplating and existing, rather than like hustling and walking and trying to fill the day with lots of different tasks and meet different requirements for jobs or things that you're doing. It just felt like a lot of that stripped away. So my favorite moments were literally like when I was doing nothing and just like experiencing, I don't know, like nature or life or food. Yeah.
1: You had a lot of time to reflect, I'm sure.
0: Yeah. I started doing like watercolors and sketches and writing lots of poetry, just because like there was just so much more time and space. Even though I was meeting people all the time, there was also a lot of like downtime to sit. And maybe that's because there was I wasn't on social media. I wasn't when I wasn't writing Substacks and stuff. Yeah, I don't know. It just felt like I had more time. Like time was more abundant.

0: Was time slower?
1: Yeah, it felt really slow. Some days I was kind of at the house for a lot of the day. And it felt like there was a lot of time. And then other days it went fast, but I felt a lot more present throughout the day.
0: You know, sometimes when we talk about well-being, we talk about filling in our cup, filling in our schedules, filling in our time, making time to do things that we enjoy, keeping ourselves busy so we don't think about things and overthink things. How did that feel like for you? Do you feel like because time was slower, do you feel more energized or was it hard to shift your brain from being someone who does a lot of things here in Aotearoa? Well, you're so busy when you're here and suddenly you're there and time is slow.
1: It feels so uncomfortable at first. So uncomfortable. Like I felt like I was sitting so much. I was like, I just want, because here I'm always walking places to and from things. And I just remember like the first day I went to visit the family I was living with, because they lived in a different house in the village. And they were making a meal and I thought, okay, we'll go, the meal will be cooked and we'll sit down, eat it and I'll leave. I went and they hadn't even collected the yams. And I was like, what? Okay. So they brought me out a chair. I sat down and I didn't leave for like 6 hours, you know, and I watched like, the youngest in the family go and like come back with this whole like basket of yams. It's actually cassava. And then we like were peeling it and
0: they include you in the experience of making food.
1: And that's just like normal. Like, but it's also, I had to learn, because then in future times I was helping, because otherwise it was all on the mum who was preparing it. And so it just made sense for me to be there from the beginning to help, and because I was going to be eating the food as well.
0: Yeah.
1: But, yeah, I've already forgotten the question. Yeah.
0: What did you learn from the people?
1: Oh, wow. So much. How do I even like begin? Honestly, like just that it's all about relationships, connecting with people and showing up for people. It not being like transactional, it just be like not about what you think you will get back from a particular relationship, just treating each person like they're already a part of your community and the community you want to be a part of. It just felt like anywhere I went, people were forming ties. And I don't know if I've like fully absorbed that and brought that into how I do things here, because it's so different, but I really admire that about how people connect and build community there.
0: And sometimes you just can't bring an experience that you had there here, even though you wish you could, because of how it makes you feel. But it's a really good reflection of how different communities relate to one another.
1: I think it's true. There's some things that I've kept with me, but there's a lot that I always forget about Ghana when I'm not there. And then I return and I'm just like, oh, I wish, there's just like so much about how people live that I wish we could learn here.
0: How are you keeping track of all of that in your memories? Okay, you were there for 6 months and you were there for like many, many times before. I'm sure you've got all these vast experiences of every day is different. Different people teach you different things.
1: Yeah. I wish I'd written it all down. I wish I could say to you right now that I've got like this awesome document or diary.
0: But that's not the point of your time there, though.
1: And I was having experiences that I was like, I need to remember this. I will write this down. And then I didn't. And so like a lot of it is actually just in my hidden garden. It's just in my mind. Like I can't, like, I can flesh it out, but it's like these beautiful opportunities in which I'm asked the questions, which they come out and grow. I do have some poems that I did write and they're really fun, reflections. They're only little snapshots.
0: You're going to keep remembering little moments of Ghana, especially as you walk through the future days of your life here.

0: there's always going to be things that just trigger you. It just brings you back there.
1: Oh, it's true. And it's the really hard thing about being here because a lot of people, like, haven't been to Ghana and, like, let alone Africa, actually. And so it's when I have those moments of I remember something, it's quite hard to relay that to people. There's a lot of context that would be missing and, like culturally, like, there's just certain things you've got to experience. You can't just, like, have someone tell you about them. Yeah, and also, like, there's just such stark differences in the realities and hardships that we experience here that once you've been there for a while, you kind of have, it's not quite dark humor, but you can kind of just, it's part of the reality. And so when you're talking to people, you talk about these things that have become kind of normalized in that context, and that if you get reminded of them here and just said them, people would look at you like you're a bit crazy and not know how to respond.
0: Mm.
1: Yeah, it's a bit hard walking those two kind of worlds.
0: And I think there's a lot more we can talk about because we haven't even gone through your Substack and what you've written. So I'm sure we're going to explore that in the next episodes. Thank you, Jade. This is just like the tip of the iceberg for us. So please, everyone, listen again next week because Jade will be here and we're going to talk about her boxing journey because she's actually going to be in a boxing fight to raise money for Ghana. We'll see you next week, Jade.
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4: Welcome to this week's Focus on Arts. I'm Paul Neas and it's great to have your company. And I've been looking forward to this interview. Today on the show, I'm bringing you some songs and tones from Ireland. The duo Shunna from Ireland, or from Christchurch, out of Ireland really, are joining me. Lorcan Bolster and Helen Fahey are with me to have a chat. And they're coming to Pai Kakariki, so we'll talk about that later in the show. But welcome, Helen.
5: Thank you.
6: Hi.
4: And welcome, Lorcan. It's great to have you here. Now, your name, the band, the duo name, Shunna. Now, where does it come from?
5: It is the Irish for Shannon, which is the river that runs between Galway and Limerick. And I happen to be a Galway girl, and Lorcan happens to be a Limerick man. So we decided to choose something that sort of represented both of our cities that we're from.
4: Right. And it's spelled S-I-O-N-N-A. And to New Zealand eyes, it's pronounced differently from how it looks, isn't it?
5: Yes, well, in true Irish style, you look at it and it sounds nothing like what it's spelt like. But Shunna is how you pronounce it.
4: Yeah. So, Helen, in the duo, you play what instrument?
5: I play the fiddle.
4: Yep.
5: Or the violin, as some people call it. But we play traditional Irish music a lot, so I call it a fiddle. And I sing. I have a stomp box that we've just added to the mix as well. So I play a stomp box every now and again as well, just for fun.
4: Great. And Lorcan, you?
6: I play a guitar mostly, but I also play an Irish bouzouki, which is an Irish instrument that is based on the Greek bouzouki, but it's a little different. But it's I sort of describe it like a big mandolin, and but it is called a bouzouki. Unless you're going through an airport, don't call it a bouzouki when you're going through an airport.
4: Otherwise, you get into trouble.
6: You get into a lot of
4: bazooka,
6: trouble.
4: Bazooka, yeah. They think you're saying. Yeah, I guess. Exactly. Okay, before we continue, let's hear a little bit of their music. The title track from their only album, Mysterious Eyes. Have a wee listen to some of this.

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0: Good evening, good evening, good evening. Welcome here to another fabulous Tuesday night on Manawa Tuesday People Radio, 999 AM, the voice of your community. You're here with Army Pride Team. I'm Cam.
1: Hi, it's me.
2: I'm Sky. And I'm Matt on Manawa Tuesday People's Radio, or it's on.
1: It feels like the show is very sporadic because I know we've had lots of like public holidays and stuff.
2: Yeah.
0: Yes.
1: And people haven't been here.
2: It was Mum's Day last week.
0: Yeah. So we've got lots of articles and lots of music lined up. Tonight's music lineup is from the Top Twins.
1: Just all Top Twins.
2: Yes, New Zealand Music Month.
1: It was their birthday. Mm. Yeah.
3: Of course, it's New Zealand Music Month.
1: So it kind of works in really well. And I'm going to be talking about one of my favourite topics, Coronation Street. Also,
2: got something. The whole show has just been booked.
1: No, I've read the saga. You know, there is a book that is, what is that, like?
2: 10 centimetres?
1: That's more than 10 centimetres.
4: No, that's about 20.
1: About 20 centimetres thick of Coronation Street saga.
4: It was a boy measure.
1: Oh my goodness. No, and it goes right. Anyway, I shouldn't have to defend my choices in life all the time. What have you got?
2: Australian MP ordered to pay $100K. Oh. Vatican reports around conversion therapy and some research around exercising in a chest binder.
3: Okay.

0: And I've got Chucky does something cool, Europe does something cool, and...
1: When you say Chucky, I go straight to like, hi, I'm Chucky. The horror movie?
0: Yeah.
1: Yeah.
0: Oh, King Charles.
1: Yeah.
0: And Sydney does something cool.
1: Sydney. See, they've been doing Phantom of the Opera on the outside. So you know the show Phantom of the Opera. Uh-huh. They've been doing it outside the opera house, like on steps.
2: On a barge.
1: Yeah, on a barge. Looks amazing.
0: Oh, okay. Mm.
1: Instead of in a theatre, is what I'm saying.
0: Okay. I immediately went to Robin Williams talking fussy, fussy, fussy, but on the inside. Anyway.
1: Go and watch the Birdcage Hoax. We'll go to a song, and when we come back, I'm going to talk about Alma from Coronation Street.
3: Okay. Right, our first song up is Na Iwi Air. Here we go.

0: That was Naiwi. Yeah. With the top
1: that is correct. Alrighty, brace yourselves. No. If I'd thought about it, I would have had the theme on my phone ready to go. A former Coronation Street star has revealed she believes she would have been sacked if her sexuality became public, as she reflects on decades spending hiding her identity and says she will still be learning how to be free at the age of 90. Writing in the I paper, actor Amanda Barry, who played Alma Halliwell on the ITV soap, said she was convinced during the time on the show in the 1980s that coming out would have ended her career. Even as an actress, I was not always possible to be open, she wrote. I firmly believe during the time in Coronation Street in the 1980s that I would have been asked if my sexuality became public knowledge. She added that the close association between characters and their

between actors and their characters meant producers would have feared backlash from audiences, writing that it would almost certainly have been felt that our viewers would not accept a gay Alma. Barry described those fears shaped her life for decades.

very good day to you. Welcome along. It is the Soft Rock Show. 2 hours coming at you. And this week, it's another special. We said we're going to do three specials in a row, 70s, 80s, and this week, it's the 90s. Now, what we're going to nickname this is Forgotten Hits. It is songs that you remember a little bit, but just don't get played on the radio so much. White Town was up first, and then secondly, the wonderful London Beat, I've Been Thinking About You. Featuring, of course, Jimmy Helms, who was a star in 1973. Gonna make you an offer, I can't refuse, he had a hit with. So we've got all the genres coming your way. Got some indie. Got some Britpop. Got some best of British. Synth bands. They're all here. And an interview with Alison Limerick talking about working with George Michael.

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Stuff-Up Show comes with forgotten hits of the 90s. Almost there. Incognito. And if you want to send for a guest vocalist, get that girl on, Jocelyn Brown. And if you want to get in touch at any time here to do with the Stuff-Up Show, here's what you do. You can get me on email. 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So we're going to mix it all up here on the 90s. Forgotten Hits is the slogan that we're using here. We've still got some Britpop to come, and we've also got some Best of British. We'll find it out later. And an interview with Alison Millerig.

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1: Welcome along to the Soft Rock Show. Three questions for you. Give the answers in about an hour's time. Just for fun. There are no prizes. Question number one. Per Gessle was part of which band? Was he in Roxette or Ace of Base? Per Gessle, part of which band? Was he in Roxette or Ace of Base? Question number two. Also got a three-way chance on this one. 1996, the song Until It Sleeps was a hit single for whom? Was it A, Pearl Jam, B, Metallica, C, Smashing Pumpkins? So the song Until It Sleeps was a hit record for, what was it, Pearl Jam, Metallica, or Smashing Pumpkins? Also got a 50-50 chance on the third question for Bon Jovi. Which came first, Bed of Roses or Always? So for Bon Jovi, what came first, Bed of Roses or Always? Now, where's Oz when you need him? Yeah, Jimmy Nail coming here. Ain't no doubt about it. Forgotten hits of the 90s.

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0: Now the idea here is you get involved thinking of a song or an artist, could be a solo artist or a group, somebody from the 90s that you think deserves to be the best of British. 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Today's, well, at least one of them comes from Delamitri. It's called Nothing Ever Happens. The song.

tell you what a nice guy Justin Curry is. We had him on the show, good few years ago now, and they've written some great songs, you know, Kiss This Thing Goodbye, Always the Last to Know. That's probably the best of the lot there. Great lyrics on it as well. Nothing Ever Happens. Now, I'll tell you what, we're trying to play of the 90s. This is a gem by OMC. It's called How Bizarre, playing right here on the Soft Rock Show with Jeff.

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1: I'll tell you what, he came from Australia, if I remember right. OMC and How Bizarre. Very unusual. Turned out to be a one-hit wonder in the end. Don't forget, get in touch at any time. You can get me on WhatsApp, 077-844-89469. Now, remember the song by D-Ream called Things Can Only Get Better? Well, I'll tell you what, they had another huge hit. This is forgotten, though. Doesn't get played ever on the radio.
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That's Alabama opening up this edition of the American Connection Country Music Show. Nice to have the pleasure of your company. All sorts on the programme today. Album of the Week comes from Ella Langley. We got tour dates as well for Palmer Lee and for Gareth and a couple of other people as well. We've also got a classic track from Kelsey Ballerini called If You Go Down, I'm Going To. I'm Brian Clough. How are you doing?

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1: What's been making headlines across Kapiti and Horowhenua this week? 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

I'm Paul Nees. Welcome to Soundwave, the show where we play just wonderful music for you to listen to. Today we are starting with two tracks produced by the great team of Kenny Gamble and Leon Huff.

two pieces of great Philly soul and two pieces of magnificent record production. The first one was the OJs with Message in Our Music, and the second one, The Sooner You Get Here by People's Choice, and both recorded at the fantastic and well-known Sigma Sound Studios in Philadelphia, PA, in the mid-70s. What a great way to open Soundwave for this week. On to jazz now, and in 1960, Charles Mingus released a fantastic album called Blues and Roots. Here's the track Cryin' Blues.

0: That was Top Twins with Jean Emily.
1: All right.
0: Who's up next?
2: I will. Let's go with this one. Australian MP ordered to pay $100,000 to rival over homophobic post. Mark Latham, former federal Labor leader and One Nation MP, has been ordered to pay the maximum $100,000 penalty to Sydney MP Alex Greenwich after a New South Wales Civil and Administrative Tribunal found a social media post Latham made amounted to unlawful vilification based on sexuality. The ruling adds to an earlier federal court decision that deemed the same post defamatory, with Mark Latham already ordered to cover Greenwich's $140,000 legal costs. The tribunal described Latham's original comments as so extreme that the media outlets refused to repeat it, signalling a clear breach of acceptable public discourse. The case stems from a heated exchange between two politicians in 2023 after violent protests outside his church in Sydney, where Latham was giving a speech at the time. After Latham's offensive post, Greenwich's office was inundated with abuse, including threats and hate messages. Evidence presented to the tribunal showed the impact was severe, with a psychologist confirming Greenwich met the criteria for post-traumatic stress disorder. Mr. Latham's comments sought to reduce my identity to a sex act and then imply I'm a danger to children, Greenwich said as part of the evidence in the tribunal. Mr. Latham's comments have impacted my ability to attend large gatherings out of fear that people will ask me questions about Mr. Latham or engage in violence against me, he continued as per Daily Mail. The tribunal rejected Latham's argument and said he was not responsible for the backlash, ruling that his comments directly fueled the surge in hostility. Greenwich welcomed the decision as a landmark moment for LGBTQ plus protections, emphasising that public figures cannot use online platforms to spread harmful rhetoric without consequences. Latham, meanwhile, has shown no sign of backing down, criticising the ruling and indicating he plans to appeal. The tribunal also ordered him to remove any further vilifying content and refrain from making similar statements in the future. He is going to be out a pretty penny if he's already ordered to cover $140,000 in legal fees as well.
1: Watch this space.
0: Will they ever learn? Well, will they ever pay it? That'd be the other thing. But
3: Did you all see the post from Harvey Firestein?
1: Yes.
3: Is that right?
1: Yes.
3: Had his T-shirts? Oh, absolute gold.
1: I want that T-shirt.
3: Be straight in your own damn time.
1: Yeah.
3: I'll see if I can post it to our Facebook page. He's a legend.
0: Right. Yeah. Our next song up from the Top Twins is
3: it Calf Club Day?
0: Is it indeed?
3: Yay, thank you.
0: Here we go, Calf Club Day.

0: Cav Club Day with the Top Twins.
1: Okay.
0: All right, who's got the next...
1: Okay, good old Chucky. The
0: can,
1: UK...
0: Can we stop calling him Chucky? Because I just keep thinking the creepy doll. Can you call him Charlie?
1: Can you imagine him as a doll?
0: Or Camilla's better half or something like that.
2: Camilla's lover. I'm not sure he's the better half, but no. I don't think either of them is the better
0: Camilla's
2: half.
0: Camilla's lover.
1: Oh, that would be an interesting pair of dolls. Anyway.
0: So interesting news from Camilla's lover.
1: The UK government has pledged a trans-inclusive ban on conversion therapy. A draft conversion practices bill was included in the King's Speech, outing Labour's legislative programme for the coming parliamentary sessions. Interesting. Oh, sorry, outlining, not outing. Might slip up. Little Freudian slip there, people. The government committed to eradicating what it called abusive practices in line with a pledge made in its 2024 election manifesto. Officials say the ban will be carefully targeted to avoid interfering with legitimate healthcare for those exploring their sexual orientation or gender identity. The legislation will cover England and Wales only. Its criminal law is devolved across other UK nations. I didn't know that.
2: I know in Scotland it's them moving towards independence.
1: Right.
2: Yeah.
1: And will be published for pre-legislative scrutiny to allow expert and stakeholder input from as it progresses further. A conversion therapy ban was first promised in 2018, 7 years and multiple governments ago.

0: There we go. We'll see how far it goes this time.
1: Wow.
2: Well, they've got a fairly supportive, you would think, government at the moment.
0: Okay. So they might get it through.
2: They might, yeah.
0: I think it's great if they get it through, will it stay there?
2: Well, we've seen what Trump's been doing with undoing things.
1: Yep. All right, our next top twin. We are halfway through the lineup of the top twins' anthems for New Zealand Music Month, and it's the fact that it's their birthdays.
3: Anthems, even.
2: I would say a lot of their songs are anthems, yes.
1: Mm-hmm. It is country music.

Right. I'm going to get read now from the sports desk. The 2026 World Cup is facing mounting controversy after Iranian football officials formally demand restrictions on pride flags and protest banners during matches involving Iran. The request has intensified concerns among LGBTQIA plus fans and human rights groups, particularly ahead of the designated Pride match set to take place in Seattle during the tournament. FIFA has yet to publicly respond to the demands, which comes just weeks before the World Cup begins across the United States, Canada and Mexico. The Football Federation and the Islamic Republic of Iran has reportedly presented FIFA with a list of 10 conditions surrounding Iran's participation, including demands that only officially recognised nations' flags be permitted inside stadiums during Iran's matches.

0: You know what? They could just not participate if they don't like it. Quite simple. Really? If accepted, the move would effectively ban pride rainbow flags alongside opposition banners and political protest symbols. The issue also highlights the severe treatment of LGBTQI plus people in both countries. In Iran, homosexuality remains punishable by death under Islamic law. In Egypt, same-sex relationships are frequently prosecuted under morality and debauchery laws, with penalties reportedly including imprisonment and hard labour. No, I think the FIFA need to stand up and say, no, they're not going to tolerate this. And if Iran don't like it, they don't need to participate in the World Cup.
1: It's interesting that there's that game, the Pride game, to be held in Seattle. And I understand that around Seattle already they've got rainbow flags and rainbow insignia all over the place ready for the Pride match, which will be, I understand, between Iran and Egypt.
0: Mm-hmm.
1: Which is so going to get messy.
0: Yep. Well, we'll be interested to see what they do.
1: And then, yeah.
0: Yep.
1: Human rights-minded teams could play.
2: They could just learn not to be difficult.
1: They could.
0: All that will happen is you'll just have everybody outside protesting, but as people go in. They won't stop it, that's for sure. We look forward. I look forward to seeing the outcome of that one.
1: Or they could sprinkle all the seats with glitter so that when you go, your ass is, when you leave, your ass is covered
0: with glitter. No. Just no.
1: I just think that's a really cute idea.
0: No. Just a little bit too far.
2: Because then the
0: environmentalists will be up in arms.
2: Yeah, and if you got biodegradable glitter, it's probably just going to melt in the fart juices.
0: Right, our next song from the Top Twins is called Tomboy. Here we go.

0: That was Tomboy from the Top Twins. Right, who's up next?
1: I've known a few boys called Tom.
0: Tom.
1: I've known a few Tomboys too.
0: Tom, short for Thomas.
2: So I heard that the name Tom was originally just a slang term for, you know, just a...
1: prostitute?
2: No.
1: Because it was.
2: Oh, was it?
1: Yeah. All right. Yeah, back in England.
2: Okay.
1: Yeah, she's your next Tom, that girl. Yeah.
2: Oh.
1: Yeah.
2: Oh, I did not know that. But I'd heard it was like, yeah, it was just a derogatory term for an anybody, sort of, but no one special. Oh. Sort of like a...
0: you know, Tomcat.
1: I suppose Tomcat, that kind of yeah. works in with the different name for a prostitute thing as well, because it's just... And I don't mean that in an offensive way, but you know what I mean. Anyway, two Women's Institute branches closed after 72 years following resignations over trans membership policy. Two long-established branches of the Women's Institute, known as the WI, in Bristol have closed after senior committee members resigned in protest at a national policy change restricting membership to women born female. The Longwell Green Women's Institute... The Longwell Green Women's Institute, founded in 1954, formally ceased operating on the 1st of April after 72 years of activity, while the Westbury on Tyme? It's spelled T-R-Y-M, but I'm going to say Tyme. Westbury on Tyme branch was voted to wind down after a membership ballot. The closures follow a decision by the National Federation of Women's Institute, known as the NFWI, announced in December 2025 that April 2026, trans women would no longer be permitted to hold formal WI membership. The Federation said that the move was required to ensure compliance with the UK Supreme Court ruling on the legal definition of sex under Equality Act 2010. In a statement, the Longwell Green branch said that the resignations were direct as a result of the change in national policy and the way it was introduced, adding that some members had decided not to renew their membership as a consequence. The special meeting overseen by the Avon Federation

0: WI subsequently voted in favour of closure. Before closing, Longwell Green WI had grown to more than 80 members and described itself as providing friendship, wellbeing interests and support within the local community. The Westbury on Tyne branch also voted to close after its committee declined to implement the new membership requirements. Francis Riley, a committee member, told local media that the members were asked to sign a form confirming that they were born female and that they were informed that they would have to resign if they did not comply. The whole committee of eight decided that it was a decision we weren't prepared to go along with, she said, following the committee's stance, and more than three quarters of the branch members voted to suspend the group with full closure expected after a period of inactivity. Ms. Riley said the decision was taken out of conscience and conviction, and described it as an outcome that members had never expected to face. The NFWI has said that it regrets the change but maintains it's necessary for the organisation to continue operating as a single-sex charity under existing law. Chief Executive Melissa Green said the Institute had welcomed trans women for decades, but now had to act in accordance with the Supreme Court judgment. The Federation has also said that it supported the creation of local WI sisterhood groups intended to provide social gatherings to all women, including trans women, outside of formal WI membership structures. The closure in Bristol came amid reports that the WI branches across Britain and the UK, were reassessing their future following the policy change, with some suspending activities and others continuing alternative community-based groups. That is a shame that all of that history goes down because of a silly law change over in the UK, because some people are just... Yeah.
1: Words we cannot say on air.
0: Words I cannot really repeat on air.
2: Well, you could say things like far out brown cow, because you're probably, creative. And
0: it's just ridiculous. It's silly. Cool that they've created like a sisterhood group, but it's a shame that they've had to do that because of.
3: Yeah.
0: Yeah.
3: It's kind of, yeah, it's almost
0: just silly.
3: Dismissive and... Yeah. Patronising.
0: Well, as in, you know, like, hey, we can't do that, but we'll start up this other year. Anyway,
3: yeah.
0: Let's go to a song.
2: Okay,
0: before I say something
2: from the Top Twins is the New Zealand icon.

0: Right, that was New Zealand Icon. So, who we got? We're going to do the last two articles, I believe.
1: Mm-hmm. Yep.
0: Okay,
2: do it.
0: Go.
1: New research suggests that the common belief that exercising in a chest binder is always unsafe may not be supported by current evidence. The preliminary findings shared ahead of the full academic publication expected later in 2026 found no significant differences in lung function, upper body strength, cardiovascular fitness or comfort between people exercising in a binder and those that were not. Studies have reported that up to 87% of trans and gender diverse people assigned female at birth have bound their chest at some point. Binding has been linked to improved mental health outcomes, including reducing gender dysphoria, anxiety and depression, and better overall quality of life. It does not prove that there are no risks associated with binding during exercise, the research states. Key limitations identified include it only looked at short-term effects, not long-term use. It did not assess skin irritation or body temperature changes. All participants were in correctly fitted binders, and the results may be different for those with an incorrectly fitted binder. Though in a separate 2025 study of trans and gender diverse teens who regularly bind reported similar findings showing no significant impact on exercise capacity, but more work is needed, especially around long-term use and real-world conditions. For now, the findings help shift the conversation towards evidence-based guidance and help people make informed decisions about their bodies.
0: Well, I just think it goes along, and if it's done properly, it shouldn't be. And it's the same, I guess it's... To me, binding is in that same camp, you know, with bigger busted people who might wear sports bras or training bras, right? That's the whole...
3: I think similar. Is probably more...
1: It's more intense as far as the compression.
3: Fitting and compressing and...
1: And you definitely can't... Well, you can deep breathe as in you can belly breathe, but you can't deep breathe as in your lungs expand fully, comfortably.
3: Would it almost be like when...
0: corsets...
2: I can deal with my own microphone, thank you. We used to wrap the drag kings in the industrial glade wrap.
4: Oh, that's right.
1: Yeah, that's got to be far worse than binding because that has no give.
2: Yeah, but they're still, you know, running around stage and dancing and stuff.
0: Oh, so, but it's one of those things. I think there's actually, again, if it's done, or you use proper binders that fit.
2: Yeah.
0: And you get then.
1: Yeah.
4: So this isn't like the Victoria binding.
1: No.
4: This is
2: more. But I don't recommend exercising in a corset, by the way.
0: You sound like you've experienced this.
2: I haven't exercised in a corset, but I've worn a corset a few times. And as comfortable as they are for about 10 minutes, you get really over it after a while.
0: Yeah.
2: Sitting down is a whole new situation.
1: You're probably also going to significantly warmer than normal as well, just having something constricting and tight to you.
2: Yes. Yeah.
0: Right, next article.
4: Okay, so the European Parliament has voted in favour of a ban on conversion therapy. Okay, the demand has now been sent to the European Commission for a response. There we go.
1: And because of that, I think Poland, I know it's not to do with that legislation, but Poland, and they've actually...
0: Is there any more to that article we've got?
4: So, I've got more articles.
1: Okay. Yeah.
4: And Sydney Council has the City of Sydney Council passed a motion reaffirming its commitment to protecting the safety of LGBTQIA+ residents. The motion recommended that calls on the New South Wales government to enact urgent legislative reform to strengthen the strike's response, the state's response to targeted violence against LGBTQIA+ individuals. About time. There we go.
0: Right. Have you got one more there, Sky?
1: I do.
0: Let's go.
1: Just weeks after the US Supreme Court struck down Colorado's ban on conversion therapy for minors in an 8-1 ruling that cast doubt on

0: similar laws nationwide. A Catholic Church report is warning that so-called reparative therapies have caused LGBTQ plus Catholics profound suffering and spiritual harm.
1: No.
2: Just the Catholics or just people in general?
0: The published document comes from the theologians assembled for the late Pope Francis Synod of Bishops. Remarkably, it includes testimony from two Catholic gay men in same-sex marriages, both of whom were previously subjected to so-called conversion therapy that alone drew praise from advocates. The document stops short of a blanket condemnation of such ministries and notes that they attempt to provide pastoral care to underserved Catholics. However, it also brings to light the many misunderstandings within the Christian community rooted in attitudes of homophobia and transphobia, the report says. Ultimately, the report argues that the church must create an environment of inclusion rather than pushing LGBTQ plus Catholics away from faith.
1: Absolutely.
0: Yeah.
1: Which I believe is what many of the community have been saying for many years.
0: Yeah, I don't think it's anything new that it's causing issues, but...
3: I mean, a couple of things. One, with the two people who were interviewed, one is it didn't work, unless they're in relationships now.
0: No, it says same-sex.
3: Lord knows. The other is Catholic Church, get your crap sorted.
2: There was a documentary done years ago about conversion therapies and how people thought they worked and stuff, and there were several different kinds, some really, really horrific when they were doing like shock therapy and stuff. And then there was one that was like some witch doctor in Africa somewhere who they would scan the brain and be able to tell if the person was gay or not from the brain scan, but it turns out that the doctor doing it was like colorblind. it was really ridiculous. It was non-science that wasn't science. Yeah.
0: I think ultimately the ones that quote unquote work, it's more around changing the person's perspective and telling them that it's a bad thing to do and that they're bad for feeling that way. So they're not fixing the so-called problem. That's just something that the person will hide.
2: They're almost giving it a name. And
1: isn't the whole idea of anything in the faith community that it shouldn't be causing harm? You know what, like...
0: Yep.
3: And let's face it,
2: but also homosexuality wasn't put into the Bible until I think it was the 20s.
0: Yeah, it's all around the translation.
2: Just ridiculous. Anyway, that is us for today.
1: Yes, our last song that we're going to play out to for the evening is... by the Top Twins, but it's Untouchable Girls.
2: Nice.
1: Here we go, folks.
2: Have a great week. Bye.
3: Bye.

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3: Cloudy periods across Kapiti and Hauraferu today. Light winds as well. Wellington, you'll be fine this morning with clouds developing this afternoon. Winds will change southerly around the capital throughout this morning with highs of 17 in Kapiti, 18 in Hauraferu, 16 for Wellington. Overnight lows of 6 for Kapiti and Hauraferu, 9 degrees tonight in the capital. Tomorrow, cloud clears gradually throughout the day. Fine weather developing in the afternoon across the region. Wellington, you might see occasional rain, but that will clear during the morning. Southeasterlies ease back early in the day. Highs of 14 in Wellington and Kapiti. 15 degrees tomorrow's high for Hauraferu.
0: It's your morning show for Kapiti and Hauraferu.
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Anika Moore and My Old Man. It is Coast Access as we celebrate Te Marama Pu Oro or Aotearoa, New Zealand Music Month. Only a few days left in New Zealand Music Month. So if you want to check out

out some fantastic New Zealand music events that are happening. There's quite a few happening around Te Whanganui Atara. Jump online to nzmusicmonth.co.nz. You can find some great, great gigs up online there. One other way that you can support local artists is by supporting them and shouting them out and getting in touch with them on social media too. You can really help elevate their profile, share their music, share it with others. Jump online to their social media pages and share it with everyone else, and you can get the message out about some great local music. Hey, on the way for you this morning, we'll check out what is happening around the region with your community notice boards. Also, Te Ara Whetū, it is the brand new library in Waikanae. There is an update that has come out from Mike. He caught up with Catherine. If you did miss it, we'll get that on for you after 9 o'clock this morning, all right? Get all the details around the brand new library for the Kapiti Coast in Waikanae. It's looking fantastic, I can tell you that for sure. Alanis Morissette is on the way for you next. Parcels and King Stingray coming up shortly for you too. This is Boney M, and it's what we like. Sunshine, it is sunny. You're on Coast Access.

Alanis Morissette's company in Hot FM is 104.7. It is Coast Access with Zane on your Tuesday morning. Yesterday, some news came out around 10:30 yesterday morning. One of New Zealand's most celebrated double acts, the Top Twins, Dame Jules Top, sadly passed away on Saturday. Twin sister Linda, brother Bruce, close friends and her pets were by her side following a 22-year journey with breast cancer. The day before she passed away, Dame Jules and Dame Linda were honoured at the Country Music Honours in Gore, where the Top Twins received the Country Music Honour for contribution to country music, and that's in recognition of their long-standing impact on the industry and support of fellow artists. I did get a chance to see the Top Twins perform, probably 6-7 years ago now. They performed at the Michael Fowler Centre, and I remember watching the Camp Mother kind of skit they do when they were playing with the spoons and all the music and getting people up on stage and having a right laugh. Absolutely fantastic. The Top Twins, just a fantastic duo. Makes you proud to be from New Zealand, right? But sadly, Dame Jules Top passed away on Saturday with her whānau by her side. Sending all thoughts to friends and whānau of the Top Twins today. Here's Parcels and King Stingray. It is Leave Your Love. You're on Coast Access on your Tuesday morning.

0: birthday party.
1: Yeah.
0: That's for sure.
1: Yeah, I was actually, you can't wait?
0: Yeah.
1: I bet.
0: Yeah.
1: I was actually going to ask you a question that would mean that if your answer is no, then I'd be out there with a protest sign. But I realised you're probably not the right person to ask. But I met I met someone yesterday who has spent some time in the temporary library. Mm-hmm. She's got four paws.
0: Oh, yeah.
1: Little Safi. Is she still going to be allowed in the new library?
0: Oh, that's a great question.
1: Because if she's not, I'm going to start protesting.
0: Yeah, okay.
1: And I thought, hang on, you're building the building. You're not actually running the library.
0: I do work very closely with the library team, and I have through the whole design and construction phase. But that is a question I haven't asked, as much as I do love dogs. I can guarantee that we haven't allowed for any dog beds. So maybe I need to go back and check that.
1: We need to see if a bean bag can be brought in for Safi.
0: That's right. But in all honesty, I think it would be great to get our library's manager to come in and have a chat with you around Te Ara Whetua and what it's going to be like when we open it, because, you know, my lens is very much project management and getting to the end of this project and handing it over to the library's team, who are so excited for this.
1: I bet they are.
0: But I reckon that there's a great interview to be had about how they're going to activate this new library and what it's going to be for the community, because it's much more than the construction project.
1: Yep. Well, that is a really good update, and I'm pleased that we had that little discussion so that we can get someone from the library to actually come in and talk about what they're looking forward to and what the community is going to get out of this fabulous new project that I know it's still only May, we've got a way to go, but it's starting to get to that phase when all of a sudden you're going to start peeling off the outside so we can get a little bit of a look at this building. So great news that it's all happening really well, and thank you very much for this update.
0: No problem. Thanks for having me.
1: Come back anytime.
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0: 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Now for today's weather forecast.
1: Cloudy periods today for Kapiti and for Honowhenua. Light winds throughout the day too. Wellington, you'll have a fine one, but cloud develops later on this afternoon. Winds changing southerly around the capital this morning too, so it'll be a little bit windy and cloudy for Wellington. 17 degrees the expected high for Kapiti today. 18 in Honowhenua, 16 in Wellington. Overnight down to 6 for Kapiti and Honowhenua. 9 degrees the overnight low for Wellington tonight. Tomorrow the cloud will gradually clear as the day goes on. Fine weather developing in the afternoon right around our region. Wellington, you'll start with some occasional rain early doors, but that will clear tomorrow morning. Southeasterlies easing back later on in the day as well. Highs of 14 in Kapiti, 14 in Wellington tomorrow, and 15 degrees for Honowhenua.
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Levin Music Fest 26 takes place on Saturday, May the 30th, starting at 10 a.m. through till 5 p.m. at venues around Levin, including Te Tākiritanga o Korohopō, Levin Mall and King's Sound Centre. The event celebrates New Zealand Music Month, Te Maramapu Oro or Aotearoa, and 28 years of supporting local talent across Aotearoa. Multiple stages will feature local musicians throughout the day, with a jam session wrapping up the festival. Admission is free, with the performer lineups available through the Facebook event page. Pai Kākāriki Market Day is on Saturday, June the 6th from 10 a.m. till 2 p.m. at St. Peter's Village Hall. The monthly market features a wide range of stalls, including handmade homeware and crafts, second-hand and vintage treasures, photographs, artwork, food and live music. The Otaki Repair Cafe takes place on Sunday, June the 7th from 10 a.m. till 2 p.m. at the Otaki Memorial Hall on Main Street. 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There'll also be cakes and coffee available, and some replacement parts may even be 3D printed on site. 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The gallery is open Thursday to Sunday from 10 a.m. to 3 p.m, including King's Birthday Monday, with free entry. Hoop Club Kapiti's junior basketball coaching program continues on Sundays through until the 28th of June at the Paraparaumu College Community Sports Hall. 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

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It is Coast Access with Zane on your Tuesday morning. Hey, that is it for me today. Have a fantastic rest of your Tuesday, all right? Take it easy, stay safe and be kind. On the way for you today at midday, Paul is back with Soundwave with a fantastic range of music for you. He's got an extensive music library, Paul does. So sit back, relax and enjoy an hour of great music from Paul at midday today. From 2, Kitty and Emma are back talking about Parkinson's and An Ordinary Life. At 5 this afternoon, Books Aloud, thanks to our fantastic friends Books & Co. in Otaki. And from 7 tonight, we'll jump into the music zone. Supersonic 70s kick it off, the Soft Rock Show from 8. And after 9 tonight, it is half an hour of New Zealand music. Hey, I will catch you back on Thursday. Catherine will look after you tomorrow morning on the morning show from 8. So until then, sit back, relax, take it easy, and we'll catch up on Thursday. I got coming up for you next, I got some Steelers Wheel after this from Roddy, some Rob Stewart's. We'll catch you Thursday. Bye.

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2: 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The event celebrates New Zealand Music Month, Te Maramapu Oro o Aotearoa, and 28 years of supporting local talent across Aotearoa. Multiple stages will feature local musicians throughout the day, with a jam session wrapping up the festival. 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The Natural World Exhibition continues at Kapiti Gallery in Raumati Beach through until June the 7th. 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

knitters, weavers, felters and fibre artists. The gallery is open Thursday to Sunday from 10 a.m. to 3 p.m, including King's Birthday Monday, with free entry. Hoop Club Carpety's Junior Basketball Coaching Program continues on Sundays through until the 28th of June at the Paraparaumu College Community Sports Hall. 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That was the Community Notice Board on Coast Access Radio. 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